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2: The band was considered one of

The first supergroups with three extraordinary musicians, Eric Clapton, Jack Bruce, and Ginger Baker. The name Cream emerged from the idea that these musicians were the cream of the crop in the music industry. It was a bold, self-assured statement that reflected their confidence in their abilities.

members, 3 years, 4 albums, and 1 legendary band. Cream as in cream of the crop. The best of their field coming together as one. Dad, they were that good. Eric Clapton, Ginger Baker, and Jack Bruce formed Cream in 1966. Clapton from the Yardbirds, Baker and Bruce from the Graham Bond Organization. And this band was driven by talent. They didn't last long, breaking up in 1968, but their music lives on today. Cream is considered by some as the first supergroup. And that is what we're diving into. Hey, it's Steve Robison, and today on Long Live Rock, it's those bands that came together with members from other bands or solo artists joining up with other band members, sometimes on a whim, sometimes as a calculated move. But the music these supergroups made is timeless. We move on to a band that came together because of the ending of two prog rock titans. Yes? And Emerson, Lake, and Palmer. Steve Howe and Jeff Downes from Yes, Carl Palmer from ELP, and John Wetton, formerly of King Crimson, became Asia. And what started as a solo project for Steve Howe turned into a supergroup. Over the years, the lineup of Asia became a who's who, as so many members came and went, but it was the original lineup that gave us a legendary debut album that took both critics and fans by storm. Released in March of 1982, the self-titled Asia yielded 3 top 10 hits and spent 4 weeks at number 1 on the album rock charts. And this song got it all started. Heat of the Moment, Asia, on Long Live Rock.

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Crosby, Stills, Nash, and Young with their take on a Joni Mitchell song that is Woodstock. Now, Crosby, Stills, and Nash, kind of a supergroup in itself, formed after Crosby left the Byrds, Stills was kicked out of Buffalo Springfield, and Graham Nash had just quit the Hollies. After about a year of just being CSN, they asked Neil Young, a former Buffalo Springfield bandmate of Stephen Stills, to join the band as a touring musician. But he was so talented, the band was blown away by his musicianship, so they asked him to be a full-fledged member. Crosby, Stills, Nash, and Young was born. Their second live gig ever together was at a small show called Woodstock. Their debut album as a quartet, Deja Vu, went on to sell 8 million copies. Welcome to Long Live Rock. I'm Steve Robison, and today we are featuring supergroups. Up next, probably the biggest supergroup in terms of heavyweights ever. George Harrison was working on his solo album, Cloud Nine. Jeff Lynne of ELO fame was his producer. Upon completing the album, George had an idea of a group of friends getting together to record an album, maybe even just become a full-fledged band. He wasn't sure who he would recruit, but he was privately craving to be in a band again. His record label asked him for one more song for the album Cloud Nine, and Fade played a role who came in to help him with it.

Jeff Lynne called Bob Dylan, who was having dinner with Roy Orbison, to come down to the studio and help with this additional song. Harrison called Tom Petty, a friend of his, to borrow a specific guitar, and Petty ended up coming to the studio as well. This song was recorded that night, and everyone, including the producers, felt it was too good to go on George's album. It needed its own platform. The Traveling Wilburys were born that night. George Harrison, Bob Dylan, Roy Orbison, Jeff Lynne, and Tom Petty. One group. They would go on to release two albums, one featuring Roy Orbison posthumously, as he sadly died of a heart attack in late 1988. Here's the song that was supposed to go on George Harrison's Cloud 9 album, but thankfully instead, it gave us this supergroup. Handle with Care on Long Live Rock.

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Blind Faith and Can't Find My Way Home on Long Live Rock. Now this was a supergroup, although it sure didn't last long. Just 9 weeks after Cream called it a day, Eric Clapton found himself jamming with Steve Winwood of the band Traffic. Ginger Baker, former drummer of Cream, showed up, and instantly Steve felt they should form a group. So they did. Traffic was put on hold, and a very reluctant Eric Clapton brought his talents to a new project. You see, Clapton had promised Jack Bruce if he was going to work with anyone from Cream again, it would be him. But Ginger Baker beat him to the punch. Now, during the jam session, Eric kept saying no to the idea of forming a group, but Steve Winwood eventually wore him down, and he agreed to do it. They recruited Rick Gretsch to join them, went into a studio a few weeks later, and put together the debut album. The album was very well received, and the newly minted Blind Faith mapped out a small tour. The first ever Blind Faith show was in Hyde Park in London, a free show that drew over 100,000 people. After a brief three-month tour and one album, Blind Faith ran out of steam. This is Long Live Rock. I'm Steve Robison, and today we're talking supergroups. This next project was one I really never expected because as good as Ted Nugent is as a musician, he's definitely an alpha. Not known for playing nice with others. A lone wolf, if you will. But in 1989, record producer John Kolodner had the idea to put together Uncle Ted, Night Ranger's Jack Blades, and Tommy Shaw from Styx. Surprisingly, Ted said yes. And it was a good decision. Their self-titled debut album was a massive success, and with the power ballad high enough, it gave Ted Nugent his first ever top 10 hit. The band released another album, toured constantly, and had a great run. They wrapped up being a band around 1994 as the grunge era came in, but the guys have never truly broken up. While they are still involved in their respective bands, the idea of a Damn Yankees reunion has been floated out there for years. Here's what I suggest.

a summer shed tour with Ted Nugent, Night Ranger, and Styx. Then at the end of the show, they do a Damn Yankees reunion each night. Promoters, it's a win-win. Here's Coming of Age on Long Live Rock.

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Temple of the Dog with Hunger Strike on Long Live Rock. Now, you may not know the name Andrew Wood, but he was a major influence for the Seattle grunge scene in the 90s. His band Mother Love Bone had a huge impact on several up-and-coming groups. Upon his passing

In 1990, several of Andrew's friends were inspired to form a group to honor him. That band was Temple of the Dog. It really was the brainchild of Soundgarden frontman Chris Cornell, who got Jeff Ament and Stone Gossard, who were in Mother Love Bone, and a young singer named Eddie Vedder to join up. Now, those three, of course, were about to explode with their new band, Pearl Jam. Temple of the Dog would record one album, and while it was a short-lived supergroup, it was a very touching tribute. Hey, it's Steve Robinson. We are spotlighting supergroups on Long Live Rock today, and I got one more for you. And this is a kick-ass group. You got Sammy Hagar, Michael Anthony, Chad Smith, and Joe Satriani. It's Chickenfoot. Now, the band got started when Michael, Sammy, and Chad were jamming on stage at Sammy's legendary club, Cabo Wabo, in Mexico. Alcohol may have been involved. People loved him so much, they started asking the guys, when are you going to do an album? When are you going out on tour? Sammy felt if they actually were going to do something, they really needed another guitarist. So we got Joe Satriani. Chickenfoot was then born. Now, even though Chad Smith was still very involved with the Red Hot Chili Peppers and Joe Satriani was a bona fide solo artist, the guys still were having so much fun once they got together, they wanted to record an album. The self-titled debut came out in 2009, and a tour happened after that. Immediately after the first tour, Chad had to go back to the Chili Peppers, and Joe had a solo tour himself, so the band was put on ice. Eventually, they would go on to record another album, Chickenfoot 3, even though it was their second album. Go figure. All four guys love this band. I mean, some of the Chickenfoot songs still show up in Sammy's shows today. But with everyone all on other schedules, it just couldn't continue. But it was one hell of a ride. I leave you with Oh Yeah on Long Live Rock. We'll talk to you soon.

0: 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We remember, so you never forget.
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They're on a bit of a roll as the 80s came along, weren't they? They've been around since the 70s. The J. Geils Band and Centrefold. And it was Georgie Fame, that big number one single from 1964. Georgie Fame and the Blue Flames. And yeah, yeah. I'm Mark Stafford. And this, my friends, is what we call Stafford's World. 3 hours gathered together round our listening devices and remembering the days gone by, the great records from years gone by on Stafford's World. 1968, these guys inducted into the Rock and Roll Hall of Fame. Great news, that. The Zombies from 1968 and Time of the Season.

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0: 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Folks, Time of the Season is now available in two sizes, the handy single size record or the economy size album featuring Time of the Season and 11 other out of sight Zombies tunes. Be sure to get one for yourself and your loved ones. Now, back to the music.
2: It's the time of the season for love.
0: That's all the time we have, folks. We hope you enjoyed it. So keep well, keep happy, and keep tuned till the next time.
3: Stafford's World. The music of 1968.

Why do these bands do it? At one time they're called, in this particular case, the Bandwagon. Bit of success, and then the lead singer says, I want my name in lights out the front. In this case, Johnny Johnson and the Bandwagon, of course, in later years. 1968, song that started it for them, the Bandwagon and Breaking Down the Walls of Heartache. Zombies from that superb album, Odyssey and Oracle from

0: 1968. It's become a bit of a gem of an album now, celebrated later in its life, much more successful than when it came out in 1968. Zombies and Odyssey and Oracle, and from it the single was Time of the Season. First of a couple of song stories today comes from Billy Joel and the story behind a song from the Stranger album that was a big single for him. Moving Out, Anthony's song, the story behind it from Billy Joel.
1: I was trying to explain to Phil, I can give you a heart attack. And I just saying to Phil, and it should go, ack, ack, ack, ack, ack, ack, ack. And he goes, why don't you just do it? I actually wanted an echo machine to do that instead of me doing it. Because it's going to take, 4 hours for us to get the exact kind of the sequencing on it. So I did. And things like this happen, like the whistling, staying in as the Stranger theme, the ack, ack, ack, ack, ack, trying to explain what I was looking for, and Phil said, you just did it. We wanted some kind of the sound of a car peeling out. And Doug Stegmaier at the time had a Corvette. It was like a 60s-era Corvette. And he took his little tape machine in the car with him and hung the microphone over the rear end of the car, and then was burning rubber and doing, screeching away from his house, and that's where that sound came from. That's Doug's vet doing that. They faded it out, but that ending went on for as long as the Layla section. Yeah, it just went on and on. We were just having too much fun playing. We couldn't stop, and we'd look at Phil and he'd just go, man, just keep going. Who knows how much of this we're going to use? Just go with it. It always bums me out when they have to edit something, but I think sometimes things do need editing because you can be self-indulgent too, and even though you like it, other people can start to get tired of it.

0: It's probably one of the most jolliest, if there is such a word, the most jolly protest songs of all time, actually. Albert Hammond protesting about pollution in the rivers. He was protesting back in 1972. Still happening, though, isn't it? Not a lot has changed in the intervening decades. Albert Hammond's Down by the River. Billy Joel telling the story of the song from The Stranger, which was moving out Anthony's song. Rock and roll time? I think so, with a bit of Gene Vincent.
1: Well,

0: Thanks for your emails. In particular, thanks to Eric Renton from Pennycook and in Scotland. And he said, how about a couple of songs, Mark, to put on your list, which we'll do and sort them out very shortly for you. But in the meantime, I'm pretty sure you'd like that as well. That's Argent's God Gave Rock and Roll to You for Eric there. And that's the single edit. I haven't got time for the album. It's 7 minutes long. I haven't got time for the album version, which is a shame. I'd only play about four songs an hour if I did that. And Gene Vincent's Bebopalula, rock and roll classic from 1956 as well. Back with a classic, talking of classics, 1966 this time around, and The Who.
1: Stafford's World will be back in a moment. Don't go anywhere.
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6: Love with the Beach Boys.

Barry White wrote it. He produced it as well. He did just about everything on that. Felice Taylor's I Feel Love coming on. Never released in America. How could that be? Such a great song. Never released in America. She'd had a couple of successful singles in a small way in America, and they were getting less and less. So the first one comes out, it's about number 34, and the other one gets to 62. And then suddenly they don't really want to know her. Bit of a shame, 1967, the way it was. Felice Taylor's I Feel Love coming on, and The Who, great song from 1966, and Happy Jack. And this one brought back this guy, a big singer behind the band The Loving Spoonful in the 60s, nothing much in the early 70s. And then he got himself a song contract to do the TV title song to the TV programme Welcome Back, Cotter. And the rest was history as he ended up number one in America.

He was Scottish, but he went to Australia to seek fame and fortune in the 70s. He was John Paul Young. Big song for him in 1978, that was Love Is In The Air. And John Sebastian's number one in America from 1976. And it's Beatles time.

We'll do that one for John Knox. That's the band Wang Chung, Dance All Days, English band that did pretty well in America. Five American top 40 singles in the 1980s for Wang Chung, and that one, Dance All Days. So we'll do that for John Knox. Sends me a couple of emails recently, including one that thanks me for introducing him to so many new artists. He said, I have a massive collection and I thought it was going a bit stale, but not anymore, as he hunts down those songs that have been introduced to him. Thank you very much for your email there, John. A couple more to finish the first hour. Let's do some rock and roll time from the 1960s. Johnny Kidd and the Pirates from the early 60s, 1960, in fact. And a Creedence Clearwater Shot at Rock and Roll. And John Fogerty and the Boys could certainly rock as they do the Midnight Special from the Willie and the Poor Boys album.

It was written by Mick Jackson, and it was done by him as a single, and it was also done by Wet Willie in the later part of the next year, 1979, and 78 was the year that Mick Jackson had it out, had a top 30 hit with that. Wet Willie, the old rockers who did Keep On Smiling and Weekend, and the Beach Boys from 1969, Super Smooth Harmonies from 1969 on Breakaway. And talking of classic 60s bands, The Doors from 1968.

It was to be the song that introduced Gladys Knight and the Pips to the UK audience. She'd been doing well in America in the early 60s, but that by 1967, America had sort of fallen out of love with Gladys Knight and the Pips. And Take Me in Your Arms and Love Me didn't do well in America, but it was top 20 in Britain. And then it all changed around because success in Britain was a bit fleeting in the 60s. And after that, in America, she went on a giant run of top 40 hits. You couldn't stop her then. And Britain then fell in love with her in the 1970s, so we were all happy by then, weren't we? Gladys Knight and the Pips, Take Me in Your Arms and Love Me. Time to say, but they did it first, as we play you a couple of the original versions of some songs that you know. And a song that was a big hit in 1981 now for Randy Crawford, slowed down and became a bit of a soul, smooth soul classic. Randy Crawford's You Might Need Somebody, originally done by a guy called Turley Richards, who'd been around for quite a long time. In 1970, he did a very good cover of the Dylan song Love Minus Zero, No Limit, and it crawled into the American Hot 100. Didn't really do much in between. In 1980, he was back with this particular song, written by Tom Snow and Nan O'Byrne, who'd written hits for Olivia Newton-John and the Pointer Sisters. And this one came along, and they somehow decided to give it to Turley. He had a tiny hit in America, and Randy grabbed it the next year and put it into the charts in Britain and around Europe. It was the original version of You Might Need Somebody. But he did it first. He was Turley Richards.

So he was the one to do it first. Turley Richards' original of the Randy Crawford hit, You Might Need Somebody. And this one is 1966 stamped on it. That was the release year. Although the Ronettes had cut some songs earlier in the 60s, and these hadn't been released because there was a strange relationship between Ronnie Spector and her husband, Phil Spector. And almost he almost decided to victimise her a bit with some of the releases by the Ronettes and put his other bands ahead of them. So this came out as a single in 1966. It feels like more like a 1964. Type release, but it's 66 when it did come out. It was the original version of this song, which went on to be a big hit, of course, for the Beach Boys in later years. Ronettes and I Can Hear Music, written by the wonderful songwriting team of Jeff Barry, Ellie Greenwich and Phil Spector. But they did it first. They were the Ronettes in 1966.

It came. It went, and nobody remembered it in 1966 until the Beach Boys picked it up 3 years later and took it into the charts in 1969. The Ronettes are, but they did it first, their version of I Can Hear Music, which has a little bit of a place in the life of somebody else as well, because it was the first track where we heard the vocals of Freddie Mercury on it. He did a version of it under the pseudonym of Larry Lurex in the 70s. And he didn't do anything at all. I wonder why. After that, he did the Queen stuff, didn't he? It's Mark Stafford. Stafford's World is the place we're enjoying this music at. You can drop me a line, mark@markstafford.co.uk. 1983 now, a bit of Rod Stewart.

Wow, he had a long wait for his first and second American top 10 hits. The first one was in 1962. It was Duke of Earl. He was Gene Chandler. Took him until 1971, 9 years before he made the top 10 in America again. Gene Chandler's Groovy Situation, Rod Stewart doing Baby Jane from 1983. And back with a song from the Bee Gees, which in the year of 67, when the Bee Gees were pretty massive all around the world, we didn't want to know in Britain. We didn't want to know to love somebody. I cannot.

0: believe that. Check it out next.
1: You're on a 3-hour journey through rock and roll history with Mark Stafford. Stafford's World will be right back.
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was, of course, their tribute song to the late John Lennon, released in early 1981 after his death at the end of 1980. Roxy Music's Jealous Guy. Bee Gees, how could you shun that song, To Love Somebody? Absolute gem of a song. Now, it's 1971. Giorgio Moroder. If I said that to you, you'd think of disco mixes. You'd think of work with people like Donna Summer. But in 1971, he was cutting his own stuff, about to have a big hit the following year with his synthesizer and his own vocals, doing the original of Son of My Father, which was later to be a hit for Chicory Tip. But in 1971, the first time I ever came across Giorgio Moroder was this, a great single, a lost gem, a forgotten classic, and all those other words we used to describe songs that were never as big as they should be. Giorgio and Underdog.

It's timeless. It's got classic stamped all over it, hasn't it? Van Morrison's title track to the album Moondance from 1970. And Giorgio saying, oh, I've learnt the synthesizer, so I shall use it and have a song that goes all round your head. Very twiddly, very stereo, good for the old stereo system back in 1971. Giorgio Moroder and Underdog from 1971. Time for the writers, sing them their way. This time around, one of my favourite writers of all time, the very, very talented and very, very nice guy as well, Jimmy Webb, takes us through his version of Wichita Lineman when he looks back in his career and did an album bringing together some of the songs he's written throughout his career. He did this take on Wichita Lineman, and as he wrote

He can do it his way. The writers sing them their way. It's all about letting them do their own thing. It's never going to be better. Probably rare that it would be better, maybe once in a while. They're writers rather than singers, otherwise they'd be singing them themselves. So it's the way they interpret them, and maybe the way they originally envisaged the song would be done. Jimmy Webb's Wichita Lineman.

A couple of versions of that song. There was the 1976 remake and the 1966 original for James and Bobby Purify and I'm Your Puppet. That's 1966 first time around style for that. And we'll do that for Michael Durrant, who's in Dorset. We've also got To Keep 106 in Dorchester that takes the show, but Michael lives too far away from that, so he has to catch us on the internet, which you can, of course, catch us everywhere. We're all over the place on Stafford's World. So James and Bobby Purify, I'm Your Puppet, and this will finish off the second hour. One of the great whistling tunes of all time, probably one of the top five whistling tunes around there of all time, would you say? Mexican Whistler with Roger Whittaker, whistling tune, a few others, including this, 1967, Whistling Jack Smith and I Was Kaiser Bill's Batman.

They were doing quite well with hit singles in the late 60s, weren't they? Vanity Fair and Early in the Morning. Bit of rock and roll, classic rock star Led Zeppelin from the album Led Zeppelin 2 and Livin' Lovin' Made She's Just a Woman. If they released singles from Led Zeppelin, that would have been a monster hit, wouldn't it? Great song, one of my favourite Led Zepp tracks. And we do that for Luigi Paluzzi, who asked for that from Verona in Italy, and he said it's great to be here listening to some of these oldies. Thank you very much for that. To Mark at markstafford.co.uk is the place he got in touch with and likes a bit of his rock as well. This one is 1975. It's the band Fox, and I always wonder why they call themselves Fox. I know it's Nusha Fox, but it makes everybody think it's Nusha Fox's band when she was side by side with Kenny Young, who was the ideas and the writing star of Fox. And in 1975, they did this, Imagine Me and Imagine You.

classy stuff. Dancing in the Moonlight, Thin Lizzy, of course, and Fox, and Imagine Me and Imagine You. Whatever happened to Nusha Fox? She had a couple of single releases after the Fox period, and then she was gone. She was a quirky talent, but she definitely had some style, and you wouldn't have thought she would go without a trace. But then Kenny Young did reappear in Yellow Dog, and he didn't have Nusha Fox with him. He'd probably fallen out with her at that point, otherwise she would have been in Yellow Dog, wouldn't he? This now is one of the greatest non-hits of all time. It's impossible to believe that this particular single did nothing anywhere, never made the top 50 anywhere on this or any other planet, I guess. It's the great Lorraine Ellison and Stay With Me from 1966. Never a hit? Oh, you've got to be joking.

0: make out. She knows how to hobnob with the rich and the famous, doesn't she? She is one of those people that seems to have liked that life at the very top and the life of luxury. And even when the career is over as a singer, she's getting that life of luxury with the princess's status and the what's the wife of a Viscount? Is it a Marquis? I don't know. Is there a female Viscount? Far too tricky for me. I'm not really into that sort of thing. But she is now married to a Viscount and was married to a prince. And before that, she was a pop superstar. Not bad life, is it, for her? It's Stafford's World and a song story, second of the song stories in the show today. And it's a song by Elton John. It's your song, but it's not Elton telling the story of it. It's Corey Wells of the Three Dog Night telling the story of Elton John's Your Song. And he'll explain why he's telling the story. It's basically that the Three Dog Night were the first band to record the song Your Song. Listen to Corey, he'll tell you the story.
1: Well, the story with Elton John is that we got this demo, and we played it, and everybody liked it. Everybody said, it's a great song. Let's do it. And we did. It was called Lady Samantha. And I said, who's it by? I said, by a guy named Elton John. I went, oh, cool. Well, it's a great song, and so forth and so on. Well, at this time, in the moment, Elton John was just about ready to get out of the music business. He had been writing, trying to perform. He couldn't get anything going. He was living in England. He's ready to go to get a real job, 8 to 5. And this song went on our album. The album went gold within a couple of months, and it put money in his pocket, which brought him back into the music business. And he was very grateful at the time. So we went to England, and we worked there in several places. And someone said, there's a guy here in the back stage area who he says you did his song, he'd like to thank you and see you. So we said, yeah, we'll bring him back in. And it was Elton, and he had been standing out in the rain. He had a leather jacket on, I remember this, and his hair was all mushed down from the rain. And he said he had under his jacket, he had another demo for us. He wanted us to hear this other demo, and he gave it to Danny, and he said, you should listen to this song. I think it's a great song. You could do a great job with it. Obviously, because he's going to get paid for it. So we took it back to the States, where we said, thank you very much, and thank you for Lady Samantha, and went back to the States, recorded it, and got it ready, but the album wasn't ready yet. And then all of a sudden, we hear the song, Your Song, that he gave us on the radio by him. We're going, wait a minute. We still put it on the album. We did, yeah.

0: It's the song story from Corey, isn't it? Corey Wells of the Three Dog Night, with the story behind how your song could have been a big song for Three Dog Night if only Elton had not just given them the song but left them to do it. At one time that was on his mind. Story behind that. And the other week on the show, I was talking about Elton John's Crocodile Rock and then also talking about the Rocket Man film. And Mrs. Stafford then said to me, you know, you're saying that Crocodile Rock couldn't have been done at that gig, whatever, but you seem to be forgetting, you're picking on that, but you're forgetting the fact that Elton John was pictured as levitating from his keyboard and he couldn't have done that, and you don't seem to be bothered with that. Only the fact that the factual situation in terms of Crocodile Rock was wrong by a couple of years. So Elton can be pictured levitating from his piano, from his keyboard, but he can't be pictured doing the wrong song. Yeah, that's the way as record fans, our fanatics, record fanatics about the history of songs, we get like that. We get very picky, but other things we can turn a blind eye to. Back in a moment with a classic from Aerosmith.
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3: Toasty Hugs are the new go-to for winter warmers, and Snazzy have just what you need. 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These cozy companions are filled with calming tourmaline crystals, not wheat, in a removable heat pack to warm in the microwave or cool in the freezer. The removable pack also allows for the plush toy exterior to be washed time after time, keeping them germ-free and long-lasting. Made from microwave-safe, flame-resistant fabric and extra-strong seams, these new arrivals have been thoughtfully designed with safety and durability in mind. Toasty Hugs are perfectly weighted to soothe pains, chills, cramps and anxiety, making them

didn't do well anywhere in the world. He was Canadian. It was Bill Amesbury, a Canadian who had a few hits in Canada and one small hit called Virginia in America. And that song didn't do anything anywhere. It's I Remember from Bill Amesbury. Well, after all that, Bill Amesbury decided he'd go into producing things. And after producing something as good as that, something as classy, edgy, good, just generally good all-round pop song, he went off and he produced No Charge for J.J. Barry, one of the all-time horrendous pieces of music ever to become a big hit around the world. And he produced that. I don't know what happened. How could you be producing good stuff like that and then turn it all around and go on and produce stuff like that? Strange, isn't it? Aerosmith's Dream On from 73, Bill Amesbury, and I Remember. And in 1965, this was the way to protest.

If you don't think John Miles has been around for a time and you think he's gone very, very quiet over the last 20 years or so, it's not that he's gone very quiet. He's actually got a nice little niche job, nice little sideline job that keeps him very busy most of the summers these years. He's the man in charge, the MC of the Night of the Proms. He holds that thing together. Night of the Proms, in case you don't know, it is something that's very, very big across most of Central Europe, but we Brits never celebrate it. It's basically the last night of the proms, the British event, the last night of the proms, taken and reset and put into a pop music setting. So it has all the big pop and rock bands doing their hits with a big orchestra behind it, massive across Europe, and nothing at all ever appears on British TV. But in Europe, you say Night of the Proms to somebody in Holland or Belgium or Germany, they know exactly what you're talking about. And that's what John Miles has been up to for the last 20 years or so. High Flyer, of course, the song that introduced him to us in 1975, and Barry Maguire, song written by P.F. Sloan and The Eve of Destruction from 1965. Hello to Pete Cunningham, who's in Macclesfield, and said, could I dig out this big number one in America from Lulu?

He started life with the British band Spooky Tooth, got very big in America in the mid-70s, Gary Wright's Dreamweaver, of course, and it was Lulu's B-side in England that became a monster A-side in America and number one single over there. B-side to Let's Pretend. How could they leave it lurking on the B-side? And in America, because it came from the film To Sir With Love, it got a lot of push and a lot of promotion, and it was number one for her, her biggest song in America, Lulu and To Sir With Love from 1967. And that's it. We're at the end of the show. One more song to go. If you'd like to get in touch, mark@markstafford.co.uk, and you can catch me on Facebook as well under Mark Stafford or under Stafford's World, whichever you prefer. And we're finished with this song, which was in its day used as a jingle for Dave Lee Travis. Monday to Friday was the jingle.

Jingle and Monday to Friday, the name of the song, and DLT turned that into a jingle back in 1969. The band were called The Web. They had a couple of shots of getting close to the British charts, came very close both times. Baby Won't You Leave Me Alone from 1968, and this from 1969.

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You know Snazzy Gifts is the home of dragons and fairies and unicorns and pixies and what has to be the largest range anywhere in the north, but Snazzy Gifts is also the home of sage. Sage, a traditional medicine plant of the indigenous

0: indigenous American peoples used for healing and ceremony, for cleansing and purification, and to open up to a greater connection with the sacred. 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

0: You know Snazzy Gifts is the home of dragons and fairies and unicorns and pixies and what has to be the largest range anywhere in the north, but Snazzy Gifts is also the home of sage. Sage, a traditional medicine plant of the indigenous American peoples, used for healing and ceremony, for cleansing and purification, and to open up to a greater connection with the sacred. 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You'll find a smudge stick or herb wand, candles, diffusers, or oils to suit your surroundings. 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